0: The devil. And be lighting up a signal, and you should report the way to and that you would know the
1: extent.

example, pain is clearly symbolic, powerful, which understands what the blood of do. What this shows is that the worthiness of this standing before God without fear, with complete joy, is because something outside of themselves that has cleansed them. They have not been made white because of what they've produced. Something outside of them pulled them and extracted these things. Nothing to consider. Because the gospel message that will save them then is the same gospel message that saves people now. There's not going to be a different gospel in the tribulation period. It's going to be the same souls that are open to being under the Lord Christ. Now, amazing. In the average mind, being religious, doing your part over a lifetime to scrub away the sins that have stained your life, the sins of your own actions and your own attitudes. And so they work hard and they try to remove stains and they try to remove all their past and they try to remove all their habits and their reputation so that they can be more acceptable, they can be more attractive to God. But a true Christian is someone who hears Christ say, I alone can make you clean. And you take your heart that is stained with sin and you joyfully allow His blood to make it all white. That's a true Christian. Who doesn't perform in their garments, but removes them and lets Christ take them and wash them and do with them what no man can do for you. But notice how the elder says what? They have washed their robes. Who did it? God? Did God force them to wash their robes? No, Christ has done His part by shedding His blood. They made the conscious choice of taking their robes, acknowledging the cleansing force of that sacrifice, and allowing that agent to do the work. So, it's really up to you. It's up to every person to recognize what the Lord has done and then to respond to it. No one can blame God for their life. No one can blame God for them not having the chance of being saved. They have washed their robes. Have you? That's the question today. Have you? A lot of churches are filling up these days because of recent events, and I'm glad that's happening. And I think it's one of the greatest evangelistic opportunities of our time. So as much as we're teaching through Revelation, I can't help myself preach the gospel and use this to perhaps point out anybody who is an who has not said with confidence, yes, I made the conscious choice to be washed by His blood. You can do it today. And it's up to you. So my desire really is that you can walk out of here with absolute assurance that even if heaven testifies against you, they can say he or she has washed their robe in the blood of the Lamb. And you can by the Spirit if you truly repent and believe. They have done it. Now here's what's amazing. He now goes on to give the promise that awaits the person who has done this. It's not just for this group in the Great Tribulation. It's for any person who has followed their example in washing themselves in Christ's love. Forgiveness and cleansing is just the beginning. There are three main future pledges that are described here that I want us to consider before we close. Three things that are guaranteed you, believer, if you can say, I'm clean because of His blood. Three things. The first one might be the most surprising. Number one, this is your promise. We will serve Him. What do I mean by that? Look again here at verse 15. Therefore, what is therefore, therefore? As a result of them being cleansed by the blood of the Lamb, therefore, they are before the throne of God and serve Him day and night in His temple. And He who sits on the throne will shelter them with His presence. This is more than just a description of the activity that will happen in the world to come. It's phrased in a way to stir up anticipation. You have to remember, Levites were permitted to serve God in the temple in the Old Testament, right? Not every Jew, even among the

Jews, only one specific line from one particular tribe were permitted to serve God in that capacity. What is now God saying here about those who've washed their robes in the Lamb? They are before the throne and serve Him day and night in His temple. Now it's access to everybody. Now it's made available to all tribes and all tongues and all nations. Now we all have been given that privilege to serve God. That's true today and to come. In what way? What's the full nature of serving God in heaven? I'm not sure. But I'm sure it includes some realization of what we do here on earth, though imperfectly and in weakness. I find it amazing that one of the promises for us is that we will serve God. Serve God. I'm not sure how many Christians see that as a heavenly thing, but it is. And if heaven is associated with heavenly bliss and eternal delight, then obviously the equation is that there's something about serving God that unlocks that kind of joy. And I want to challenge any believer here who may not be actively serving God, who may not be serving Him intentionally, consciously. You're just kind of consuming Christian content and messages, but you're not exercising your faith. Put something here. If you want to make your life more heavenly, then you have to imitate heavenly activity. And part of that is that with all your limitations and all your responsibilities, that you seek God and you say, Lord, what is it that you want me to do now? What do you want me to do now to actually honor you in this way? And I assure you, based on the insight of this verse, if you tap into that, then you will know a deep, otherworldly content because you were created for it. You were made to serve God. Imagine this. We will serve God in the world to come. And so you and I can know something about the fragrance and the light of the world to come if you seek to imitate the activity that is presented to us here. We will serve Him. That's a promise. And for those who serve God now, that should be exciting because you know you're honoring God in that way. But secondly, we will be safe. We will be safe with Him. Look here at verse 16. They shall hunger no more, neither thirst anymore. The sun shall not strike them, nor any scorching heat. So you have the fears and the heartaches and the discomforts of this life. Things that we are all vulnerable to will suddenly come to an end. They will no longer threaten you and I. Listen, even the very environment of heaven will be pleasurable, will be cooperative. There won't even be a hint of anything making us uncomfortable in that kind of an environment. The sun itself will always be to our contentment and our joy. Not like the unpredictable elements of this life. And there's something contrast between what is provided in terms of shelter and what is promised in the tribulation period. Notice what's mentioned here. Water, sun. Go to Revelation 16. This is describing the bowl judgments, the last sequence of judgments that will be poured out on the earth. And notice what happens early in those series of executions. Revelation 16:4. The third angel poured out his bowl into the river as springs of water, and they became blood. In other words, they weren't able to drink it anymore. It was poison. Look at verse 8. The fourth angel poured out his bowl on the sun, and it was allowed to scorch people with fire. Do you see the comparison? Our future is much different than the future of the wicked. And you've heard many times before, for us, this world is the closest thing to experiencing hell. The wicked, this is the closest thing that they will ever know of paradise. We won't thirst. We won't hunger. The sun won't burn us. When it comes to Revelation 16, the wicked future is much different. They can't. They will scour for food. And the very sun. For all of eternity, we'll be unharmed. We will be the same we've ever been.

And lastly, my favorite, not only will we serve him, not only will we be sheltered and safe with him, but we will be in him. Luke 17 of Revelation 7, for the Lamb in the midst of the throne will be their shepherd, and he will guide them to springs of living water, and God will wipe away every tear from their eyes. What an amazing reminder of the manifold beauty of Christ. Read your Bible slowly, would you? We're being told about the Lamb who's also a shepherd. How does that work? Lamb and a shepherd. Do you know why that's being described to us in a way? To show us that Christ is all in all. What you need, you can find it in him. He is the ultimate sacrifice that can see the Lamb. And at the same time, he's a strong shepherd who can guide us and shield us all the days of our lives up into he's everything. No matter what your soul needs, you can tap into it and taste it in Jesus. And notice how the springs of living water that he will lead us to is not in the singular, but in the plural. It's not a spring, it's springs. And you might have a different translation that reads fountain, but even if you have that, it doesn't say fountain, but fountains. Referring to the abundant, unending, overflowing provision that fulfills the deepest longings of the human heart. And you can't miss how we can have access to this eternal reality. It can't be known apart from what? He will guide them. That's the middle of verse 17. He will guide them. Only when you put your hand in the hand of him can you be led to this kind of experience that will never be interrupted. And here's the thing. Christ is the only roadmap to that promise, and it's true today. This is not just speaking about what's going to be known in the world to come. You can sip on that living water day by day now. There are some miserable Christians, and some of you might even be here. Miserable, joyless, frustrated. You know sin is wrong, but for whatever reason in your mind, you think that it actually tastes better than what Christ is. That is not what Christianity is about. This flesh tempts, it does lie to us. It does remind us of some of the things that we know knew be to Christ. But all that is being described here is experiential. It's real. It can be owned and it can be known. And I want to tell you this. The way to claim it is no different. We're told that in eternity he got to these living waters. And he's going to guide you now. But you have to stop leading yourself. And you have to stop chasing all these different options, all these different avenues, all these different things. Give yourself to his leadership completely. How do I do that? You come to what his word says you do, and you do it. You just do it. By faith, with desperation, you don't give up. You say, Lord, if this is possible, I want to know it. I wasn't planning to end here. Let's end here. Go to 1 Peter 1. And look at verse 8. Because I don't want to give the impression that everything, how we will serve him and how we say how we will be him, it's just something to wait for. Yes, it will be on a level that requires glorified bodies to endure. But look at this, verse 8 of 1 Peter 1. Though you have not seen him, you love him. That's a miracle in itself. How do you love somebody you've never seen before? You're more than just flesh and bones. You're a spirit being. And when you get saved, your spiritual eyes open to who Christ is and you fall in love with him. You have not seen him. You love him. Though you do not now see him, you believe in him. And he doesn't stop there. And rejoice with joy that is inexpressible and filled with the outcome of your faith, the salvation of your souls.

You can ask different people today what makes them happy. But there is a level of happiness that you can't even explain, and it's only in Christ. Inexpressible. I have expressions to tell you the joy I feel for someone that I've never seen before. For someone that I just believe and trust in because he's... Do you have that joy? And I know it fluctuates, and I know it gets difficult at sometimes. I know sometimes it's this paradox of suffering. I get it. Do you know it on any level? Can you hear Peter and say, I know what that... And if you don't, take the instruction from the end of Revelation 7. Let Christ guide you. Ask for it and watch him lead you to it. Brothers and sisters, although we are looking at a great tribulation harvest, the truths here are for us today, and I hope you will take it. We thank you for these truths. We ask, oh God, that we would, by your grace, know again this that is inexpressible and filled with glory. If anybody here is not born again, please, Lord, hear our prayers on their behalf, that they would be saved, truly saved. And for the believer here who is struggling, barely made it to this day, may their future home and their present promises at their disposal, the despondency and discouragement, and may they actually know a new strength as they follow you. Thank you, O God, that you are a faithful King. You've performed, and you've shown us more than once how you are dependable. We love you, and we honor you, and we sing to you from us. In Jesus we pray, amen and amen. Can we stand together?